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The first is be careful not to say something which might mean more than one thing, to take all of the meanings. For example, like interpreting as'asa as the beginning of the night and the end of the night, because it never was came in that sense in the language, and that's why no one said that. Taking, for example, three periods for the women and three cleaning in, for example, in the woman, and the three cleaning in the iddah, which is the time women cannot marry during that. Although it's almost equal in the meaning of the sense. We don't take both meanings, no. We take one meaning in one aspect and one meaning in another aspect. The second is knowing what is thought to be true, and it is maybe not true but allowed. And one of the good references is that the fundamentals of eloquence or balagha for Zamakhshari, because he had put in it a lot of good things. So, and if the truth meaning of the word and the allowed meaning of the word, then this word should not be taken as meaning both of them, the true and the allowed. The third thing is the difference between the indication of confirmation, implementation or implying or inclusion, and commitment. Confirmation is the linguistic, and it is the indication of the word on its original meaning. For example, like washing, the members or the parts of the body, meaning all of it. But if the word indicates part of the meaning, it is implying. And for example, like the verse of al-wudu implying washing the eyes, because it is part of the face, and what is underneath the nails and the rings, because it is part of the hand. And if the word said that indicates the what it is meant for, then there's the commitment. For example, like the indication of the verse of wudu, that it must be done, commitment to carry out the wudu. And these are intellectual, so anything which is, again, these are a matter of opinions. Anyone which might be objected to or contradict that, which is having more weight for the linguistic indication according to its strength. For example, haven't you seen that they have preferred the indication of easing or making things easier on the indication of washing the eye as part of the face? Also, they differed on what is underneath the nails or the rings for that purpose also. وينبغي أن يعلم أن الأصل حمل الكلام على الحقيقة ولا يعدل عنها إلى المجاز إلا بقرينة دلالة معتبرة من قرائن المجاز 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
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We must know that the fundamental basic things is to carry the words to the true meaning and not to pass it to the what is allowed or maybe without an evidence, considered evidence that would be accepted in the evidences, the three evidence that would prefer or justify using the allowed. Otherwise, it should be prohibited at all. Now, these three evidence are, the first one is the intellectual, which is known by the one who is saying and one who is listening. For example, and ask the village which we were in it and the caravan which we came with in Surah Yusuf. That is not asking the village, the building and the land, or the caravan, which is the camels. No, it is asking there the people of those, of the village and of the caravan. Also, the wing of humiliation, Surah Al-Isra, like, for example, a wall that wants to collapse. Of course, the wall does not want to collapse. And there are many of these, and it's not, but even the rudiment Arabs knows very well that, and that's the intellectual. The second is the traditional. For example, O Haman, build for me a building in Surah Ghafir. That means Haman will not build himself, but will command others to build, the builders, because traditionally Haman will not build. The third is linguistic. For example, the example of his light in Surah An-Nur, because it is an evidence that Allah is other than the light. يهدي الله لنوره من يشاء, Allah will guide to his light whomever he wants in Surah An-Nur. It is an evidence that what is intended here is the light of the guidance. And we must be aware of here of what the extreme batiniya, it's called. It's the extreme mysticism. It should be rejected, even if it came from other than those mystics, mystics followers, because it has been too many. And one of the indications of the illegality of claim or interpreting is that it is not following the three indications or the three rules mentioned here, the intellectual, the traditional, and the linguistic. ضرورة تتبع موارد الكلمة في القرآن. مما يعين قارئ القرآن أو مفسره على حسن الفهم أن يتتبع الكلمة القرآنية في مواردها المختلفة في القرآن. فذلك أحرى أن يتبين له حقيقة معناها ولا يشرد عن الصواب 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
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The necessity of tracking the incidence of the word in the Quran. What helps the person reading the Quran or interpreting the Quran to understand it well is to track or to follow the Quranic word in its various places in the Quran, because that would make more better to realize the truth of its meaning and not to go away in knowing its indication. Take for example the word اجتنبو, keep away from, which came in the context of prohibiting the drinking alcohol, the liquor, in Surah Al-Ma'idah, and the end of the verses that condemning the alcohol. And that's what Allah subhanahu wa ta'ala said: oh, you believe alcohol and the gambling and the shares and Islam, or again, is an act of evil, act of the shaitan, so keep away from it so that you will be achievers. Surah Al-Ma'idah. We have seen some people in our times here trying to ease up the word keep away from, اجتنبو, and that it does not indicate definite prohibition. For example, like the word, clear word of prohibition in what Allah subhanahu wa ta'ala said: it is prohibited for you the dead to eat, the dead and the blood and the meat of the pork and what has been intended for other than Allah, and that has been strangled and that has been beaten to death and that has been throwing from dying from falling from high places, and the animals killing each other, and what the beast has eaten except what you reach before die, and what has been slaughtered on intended for other than Allah. Surah Al-Ma'idah. If we follow the word keep away from ijtinab and what is derived, its derivation, we would find that it came in the Quran linked to associating partners with Allah, shirk, and what is implied there, and with the major prohibitions and sins, not the minor ones, as Allah subhanahu wa ta'ala saying keep away from the evil of the idols and keep away from saying the word, falsehood, in Surah Al-Hajj. We have sent in every nation a messenger to worship Allah and keep away from the tyranny, Surah Al-Nahl.
and those who kept away from the tyranny to worship it and refer to Allah, they have the glad tidings, Surah Az-Zumar. If you keep away from the measure of what you are prohibited from, we will forgive your evils or your minor sins. And those who keep away from the major acts of evil and sins, and if they are angry, they forgive, Surah Ash-Shura. Those who keep away from the major acts of sin and evil, except the minor parts, Surah An-Najm. So, from these examples of where the word have came in the Quran, we can be clear that it's not intended for what those who think that it's intended for, and that is actually even more severe or restrictive than the word of prohibit in preventing something, because prohibition means prevents doing the thing, but being keep away from ijtinab means don't even come closer to it by making between it and the prohibited thing a barrier. And that is, for example, like what Allah subhanahu wa ta'ala is talking about in prohibiting adultery. Do not approach adultery because it is a major evil, and it is the worst way to do. In Surah Al-Isra, and it most often it happens that lack of knowledge or lack of effort to know what is the or to be familiar with what is in the Quran and absorbing what has been dispersed in the Quran for on a specific word or a topic would lead to error in judgment and deduction and derivation, and mostly behind that would be some whims or desires, and the whims and desires make one blind and deaf and prevents the person from seeing the truth and would see from it only what goes on with their whims and desires and goes along with that. أعتقد إن شاء الله سنتوقف هنا ونتابع في الأسبوع القادم. I think we will stop here and we will follow next week. جزاكم الله خيرا والسلام عليكم ورحمة الله وبركاته.

Have you ever looked for a way to engage your students with the Arabic letters? Well, look no further. Junior Guidance reveals its first book, The Arabic Alphabet's First Excursion, which takes children on an exciting journey with the Arabic letters. Not only is it eye-catching to children, but it also demonstrates the real fun that comes with learning Arabic. This book is targeted at young children, so they can enhance their understanding of Arabic letters and vowels. It can be used by parents, as an educational resource for children, or even as the perfect gift. The book is written in English by Sister Samaya Arbus Issa. The book can be purchased online at www.juniorguidance.com. It is also available at Mod Lane store in Bankstown Shopping Centre in the ground floor next to Maya store. It will also be available at Al Quran Al Kareem Radio upon request. Book price is only $20. Be quick and get your copy of this interesting book.

0: Al-Qur'an, the recitation. For over 14 centuries, billions around the world from diverse cultures and walks of life have turned to Al-Qur'an as a source of guidance and wisdom in matters of daily life, spiritually, emotionally, socially, politically, and even financially. It has been a timeless well of knowledge and inspiration for scientists, artists, historians, philosophers, and mathematicians. It has been a cushion of comfort for dreamers, lovers, believers in God's oneness and power, and all those who hold a hope for world justice and everlasting peace. Those who have never been exposed to or opened up their minds and hearts to the divine words of the recitation may not recognize it as a revelation from the very being who created all things. Those who have experienced its miraculous nature hold it as a treasure. Hold it as a gift from the Creator of the universe. The gift of Al-Qur'an.
1: أعوذ بالله من الشيطان الرجيم. بسم الله الرحمن الرحيم.

0: These are the limits imposed by Allah. Whoso obeyeth Allah and His Messenger, He will make him enter gardens underneath which rivers flow, where such will dwell forever. That will be the great success.
1: What?

And whoso disobeyeth Allah and His Messenger and transgresseth His limits, He will make him enter fire, where such will dwell forever. His will be a shameful doom.

As for those of your women who are guilty of lewdness, call to witness four of you against them. And if they testify to the truth of the allegation, then confine them to the houses until death take them, or until Allah appoint for them a way through new legislation.

And as for the two of you who are guilty thereof, punish them both. And if they repent and improve, then let them be. Lo, Allah is relenting, merciful.

Forgiveness is only incumbent on Allah toward those who do evil in ignorance and then turn quickly in repentance to Allah. These are they toward whom Allah relenteth. Allah is ever knower, wise.

The forgiveness is not for those who do ill deeds until when death attendeth upon one of them. He saith, Lo, I repent now, nor yet for those who die while they are disbelievers. For such we have prepared a painful

O ye who believe, it is not lawful for you forcibly to inherit the women of your deceased kinsmen, nor that ye should put constraint upon them, that ye may take away a part of that which ye have given them, unless they be guilty of flagrant lewdness. But consort with them in kindness, for if ye hate them, it may happen that ye hate a thing wherein Allah hath placed much good.

0: أتأخذونه بهتانا وإثما مبينا.
1: And if you wish to exchange one wife for another, and ye have given unto one of them a sum of money, however great, take nothing from it. Would ye take it by the way of calumny and open wrong?

and marry not those women whom your fathers married, except what hath already happened of that nature in the past. Lo, it was ever lewdness and abomination and an evil way.

Forbidden unto you are your mothers, and your daughters, and your sisters, and your father's sisters, and your mother's sisters, and your brother's daughters, and your sister's daughters, and your foster mothers, and your foster sisters, and your mothers-in-law, and your stepdaughters who are under your protection, born of your women, unto whom you have gone in. But if you have not gone in unto them, then it is no sin for you to marry their daughters. And the wives of your sons who spring from your own loins. And it is forbidden unto you that ye should have two sisters together, except what hath already happened of that nature in the past. Lo, Allah is ever forgiving, merciful.

0: إِنَّ اللَّهَ كَانَ عَلِيمًا حَكِيمًا.
1: And all married women are forbidden unto you save those captives whom your right hands possess. It is a decree of Allah for you. Lawful unto you are all beyond those mentioned, so that ye seek them with your wealth in honest wedlock, not debauchery. And those of whom ye seek content by marrying them, give unto them their portions as a duty. And there's no sin for you in what ye do by mutual agreement after the duty hath been done. Lo, Allah is ever knower, wise.

And whoso is not able to afford to marry free believing woman, let them marry from the believing maids whom your right hands possess. Allah knoweth best concerning your faith. Ye proceed one from another, so wed them by permission of their folk, and give unto them their portions in kindness, they being honest, not debauched, nor of loose conduct. And if when they are honorably married, they commit lewdness, they shall incur the half of the punishment prescribed for free women in that case. This is for him among you who feareth to commit sin, but to have patience would be better for you. Allah is forgiving, merciful.

Allah would explain to you and guide you by the examples of those who were before you and would turn to you in mercy. Allah is knower, wise.

O ye who believe, squander not your wealth among yourselves in vanity, except it be a trade by mutual consent, and kill not one another. Lo, Allah is ever merciful unto you.

0: وكان ذلك على الله يسيرا.
1: And whoso doeth that through aggression and injustice, we shall cast him into fire, and that is ever easy for Allah.

And covet not the thing in which Allah hath made some of you excel others, unto men a fortune from that which they have earned, and unto women a fortune from that which they have earned. Envy not one another, but ask Allah of His bounty. Lo, Allah is ever knower of all things.

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And as for those with whom your right hands have made a covenant, give them their due. Lo, Allah is ever witness over all things.

0: Men are in charge of women because Allah hath made the one of them to excel the other, and because they spend of their property for the support of women. So good women are the obedient, guarding in secret that which Allah hath guarded. As for those from whom you fear rebellion, admonish them and banish them to beds apart and scourge them. Then if they obey you, seek not a way against them. Lo, Allah is ever high, exalted, great.
1: وَإِنْ

And if ye fear a breach between them twain, the man and wife, appoint an arbiter from his folk and an arbiter from her folk. If they desire amendment, Allah will make them of one mind. Lo, Allah is ever knower, aware.

And serve Allah and ascribe nothing as partner unto Him. Show kindness unto parents and unto near kindred and orphans and the needy and unto the neighbor who is of kin unto you and the neighbor who is not of kin and the fellow traveler and the wayfarer and the slaves whom your right hands possess. Lo, Allah loveth not such as are proud and boastful.

who hoard their wealth and enjoin avarice on others and hide that which Allah had bestowed upon them of His bounty. For disbelievers, we prepare a shameful doom.

and also those who spend their wealth in order to be seen of men and believe not in Allah nor the Last Day. Whoso taketh Satan for a comrade, a bad comrade hath he.

0: وكان الله بهم عليما.
1: What have they to fear if they believe in Allah and the last day and spend aright that which Allah had bestowed upon them, when Allah is ever aware of them and all they do?
0: صدق.

0: Look at where you live. Look at all the good you have to give. Give a little love yourself. There's a hand somewhere to hold, a mouth to feed. There's so much that we can do for so many who are in need. Give our time, give our wealth, give our love, give ourselves. No one loss sees each and every hidden deed.
1: Helping the needy. Helping those in need is a duty. Life is full of joys and sorrows. At one time or another, everyone experiences his share of happy times and sad moments. We know it is our duty to thank Allah subhanahu wa ta'ala for our happiness and pray for his help and forgiveness in times of sadness. However, it is also our Islamic duty to help others who may be experiencing difficult times. It is the duty of the strong to help the weak. It is the duty of the rich to help the poor. It is the duty of the healthy to visit and comfort the sick. It is the duty of everyone to take care of the less fortunate, particularly orphans and widows.

0: By sharing good and bad times, we become more than a community. We become a brotherhood. Why people need help? Many unforeseen circumstances occur in life, which leave people in need of help. Allah subhanahu wa ta'ala tests the sincerity of our faith through such circumstances. For example, natural disasters such as earthquakes, hurricanes, and tornadoes leave people homeless without food or any belongings. Often, they have to rebuild their lives from almost nothing.
1: Who give with open hands and hearts that do it spare? Can you see the blessings fall on believers one and all who take the time to give and know it's right to care?
0: Due to unstable economy, people may lose their jobs as companies close down. Sometimes people become disabled due to illness or an accident and lose the capacity to work. Their families may suffer great losses as a result. One can never tell when situations may change for the worse. Therefore, we should always be generous to those who are going through hard times and thank Allah subhanahu wa ta'ala for His mercy, especially in times of prosperity. We must have compassion and sympathy for those who are suffering.

0: everywhere.
1: The Quran says this about helping the needy. And why should you not fight in the cause of Allah and of those who, being weak, are ill-treated and oppressed, who are asking, Our Lord, rescue us from this town of oppressors, and make for your presence protectors, and provide us the defenders. Rasulullah sallallahu alayhi wa sallam confirmed, Allah subhanahu wa ta'ala will not show mercy to him who does not show mercy to others. The Quran and Hadith especially mention the rewards of helping widows and orphans. When a woman loses her husband, she is left without any support. Her welfare and honor should be protected by all members of the community. As Rasulullah sallallahu alayhi wa sallam said, He who strives on behalf of a widow or a poor person is like one who strives in Allah subhanahu wa ta'ala's path. When a child loses his parent, he is left with no one to care for him. Rasulullah sallallahu alayhi wa sallam himself was an orphan. And he made it a point to always be loving to orphans, making sure that orphans receive a proper Islamic upbringing is an act of great reward. Allah subhanahu wa ta'ala says in the Quran, And they feed for the love of Allah, the indigent, the orphan, and the captive. We feed you for the sake of Allah alone. No reward do we desire from you nor thanks. We only fear a day of frowning and distress from the side of our Lord. Furthermore, Rasulullah sallallahu alayhi wa sallam is reported to have said, I am the one who takes responsibility for an orphan, whether of his own kind or of others, will be in paradise. And he pointed his four fingers and middle finger with a slight space between them.
0: Who give with open hands and hearts that do it spare? Can you see the blessings fall on believers one and all who take the time to give and know it's right to care?
1: Muslims are one brotherhood. To a certain extent, every Muslim is responsible for the welfare of each member of his community. Through this kind of care and love, Muslims demonstrate that they are brothers and sisters in Islam. Rasulullah sallallahu alayhi wa sallam characterized this brotherhood best in the following hadith. You will see the believers in their relationship to each other based upon mercy, love and kindness. As a single body, if one part of it gets sick, the entire body is restless and in pain. This does not mean that Muslims should not be helpful and sympathetic to needy non-Muslims. Rasulullah sallallahu alayhi wa sallam himself was most helpful to his needy neighbors. However, Muslims are one family. As members of the same family, the first duty of Muslims is to help each other.
0: Give a little of yourself. Cure your greed. Purify your wealth. Look around at where you live.

0: Dear brothers and sisters in Islam, you are still tuned in to Al-Quran Al-Karim Radio of Australia. And now, inshallah, we'll listen together to a new episode of the program, Youth Issues.
1: Bismillah, alhamdulillah, salatu salam, rasulullah, sallallahu alayhi wa sallam. Assalamu alaikum wa rahmatullahi wa barakatuh. My name is Tahir Khalid. I'd like to welcome to our program, Youth Issues. And in today's program, we want to talk about the life of a Muslim. And there are just some basic things, okay, that if you say you're a Muslim, you should do. And there's some basic things you should do, okay? And many people are confused about that, okay? And first of all, I'm talking to the Muslims. Many of the Muslims are confused about this. So we need to clarify this for many of our young viewers out there so they can understand. Okay, what we should be trying to do, what people should see in our life. If I say I'm a Muslim, what they should see. And also that people who are out there are non-Muslims need to be clear, because there's so much false information out there. And there are many non-Muslims, they don't have association with Muslims. They have never interacted with Muslims, as an example. There are also non-Muslims who have some friends or have had some associations with Muslims, and they've had bad experiences. That's life. I mean, people are human beings. No one's perfect. Okay, but when we talk about what Islam presents and what many of the Muslims are implementing in their lives, it's two different things. So we want to talk about what Islam presents, not what necessarily those people are presenting or the images that they're presenting, number one, that are not proper, and number two, the falsified information that's out there about Islam. So we want to clarify all of those things. The confusion, let's just say the big C, you know, the confusion that's out there on both sides. Very important thing that is played down today. And subhanAllah, you know, particularly with young people, they've been bombarded with fast food from every place in the world. But I ask one big question. Is it halal? You see? Is it halal? Wherever it comes from, okay, is it lawful for us? Very, very important for us to understand this. We should only eat what is halal. We should stay away from what is doubtful. And it's not just only because of its physical problems with it, okay, as an example, but spiritually. When we don't eat what is lawful, this affects our relationship with Allah. Very important. We find that people in the past, for example, Muslims don't eat pork. Everybody knows that. Okay? But there are many non-Muslims who eat pork. And many of those non-Muslims who eat pork, it was forbidden for them also, as an example. So if it was forbidden for them and they're eating pork and Allah commanded them not to eat it, then what is their condition? So let's relate it back to ourselves. As a Muslim, we have been told to only eat certain foods and to refrain from eating others. Now, if we're negligent in this, how does it affect us in every other thing in our life? Once we begin to break the laws of Allah subhanahu wa ta'ala, then what happens? The other laws become easy for us to break. A simple thing like this. When you're eating food that is not lawful, then you'll do other things that are not lawful. It's very easy. Why is this? Because now I'm not paying attention to what Allah says. So, for example, I don't eat lawful food. I don't care. People bring me anything. Oh, okay, what is it? Okay, I don't care. I'm not concerned about what I'm eating. I'm not concerned about what I'm drinking. Just eat and drink, as an example. And then I come to do a business agreement. The business agreement is involving interest. So I said, oh, no problem. Why? Because it started with this simple thing. I began to disobey Allah adamantly. Okay. In eating something very simple, which people say, oh, that's not a big deal. Allah will forgive you, as an example. But I'm not concerned about this at all. So now when it comes to another major problem, okay, disobeying Allah subhanahu wa ta'ala, it's easy for me. So what happens? A person begins to become locked into the cycle of disobedience. Once you lock into the cycle of disobedience, it becomes difficult to break it. So when you develop bad habits, everyone can tell you, it's very difficult to break those bad habits. It is better to stay away from them. So if we make the comparison between a person who prays all the time under all conditions and a person who says, I don't need to pray, as an example, that person who says he doesn't need to pray, it doesn't make any difference to him. See? Someone invites him to come for Jummah. He prays on one Jummah. It doesn't make any difference to him. But a man who's accustomed to praying all the time and a circumstance happens and he oversleeps, he misses his prayer, he's very upset. Why? Because his heart is connected to the worship of Allah. The other man has no connection. So similarly, this very thing, simple thing, which we, many people, we watch them today, are taking for granted. Eat halal. Be very, very particular about this. The nourishment of the body physically, mentally, and spiritually. Different than most people just think about, oh, it's just food, it's only physical. No, we say it's distinctly different for a believer if he understands the context. Don't harm others. SubhanAllah. You know, there are some very, very interesting hadiths about this, about harming other people. Is one, as example, it says more or less that a Muslim, if he had arrows, say you had been out hunting and he's walking in a public place, he should take those arrows and cover them. Okay? Take those arrows and cover them so that he would not harm anyone unintentionally. Okay? Another, that a Muslim should never point a weapon at another person. As an example. Because accident can easily happen. Even in jest, or even in a, you know, as an example, should never do this. So we see these things, the hadith about the Prophet Sallallahu Alaihi Wasallam, he said these kind of things. So what about the kind of harm that people are doing to each other and to others today without thinking? What is the end result of that, as we see today? People don't have the concern for humanity. In many instances, people are reverting to barbarism. They are going back in time to the mentality and habits of the people who came before the Prophet Sallallahu Alaihi Wasallam, or those people who were there who opposed him. Simply because we're not listening to Allah, we're not obeying Allah, and we're not qualifying these things. And subhanAllah, this is a very dangerous thing. Even we've been told that you in your heart, you should not wish harm for your brother. But you should pray for him, ask for his forgiveness, and ask Allah to have mercy on him. Distinctly different message that the Prophet ﷺ, that he brought us, than what we see today being implemented in front of us. But at the same time, there is another hadith that the Prophet ﷺ said more or less that before the day of judgment, there will come a time when murder will run rampant, as we see now. And the murderer will be asked, why did he kill? He will not be able to answer. The person who was killed will ask, why did this person kill you? He will not be able to answer. And we are seeing this in front of our eyes today. So if we go backwards and think that we should train our children to warn them not to harm other children, as an example, and ourselves to treat our children in this fashion, ourselves to treat our neighbors in this fashion, then how we can improve our society, as opposed to the madness that we see happening on a daily basis globally. Avoid sins. The companions of the Prophet ﷺ were more afraid of their sins than they were of dying. Think about that. Think about that. Are you like that? Are you more afraid of your sins than you're afraid of your death? And if not, reflect. Think about it. Because they knew the sins would be the thing that would send you into hellfire. Your death is imminent. It's fixed. But your sins, you can do something about them if you're alive. After you're dead, finished. While we're living, we can repent sincerely, change our deeds and our actions. Ask Allah for His mercy. Ask Allah for His forgiveness. And move on with our lives. After we're dead, finished. So they were more concerned about their sins. They were fearful. They used to cry, weep, out of fear of having to account for the sins that they committed. Are we like this today? Or do we say, no problem, don't forget about it. Don't worry about that. Hey, it happened, it's gone, it's history. I got to go on with my life. And we continue on the same path. We shouldn't take this so lightly. We should be concerned about our sins. And of course, the most important thing is to be proactive. So to avoid that, we should stay away from the set of circumstances that we know will lead us to sin, to try our best to avoid it. Repenting. Some people, repent for what? I people say, repent for what? I didn't do anything. What do you want me to repent for? We need to know what is a sin. We need to know what we need to repent for. Number one. Number two, we need to know how to repent. Number three, we need to know why we need to repent. We say to Allah subhanahu wa ta'ala is Ar-Rahman, Ar-Rahim. He is all beneficent and all merciful. That He will be the judge on the day of judgment. The person who repents sincerely now for his sins, inshallah ta'ala, will come before Allah subhanahu wa ta'ala without those sins and continues on his life. If we don't repent, then those sins are documented. They'll all be brought forward. So don't we think we need to repent and learn about how to repent, what we should do? And it's suggested by some of the scholars that we should, every night before we go to bed, one of the last things we should do is repent to Allah subhanahu wa ta'ala for the sins we committed during the day. As an example, you say, well, I didn't do anything. I just follow my normal routine. Why should I repent? I didn't do anything to anybody. I'm a good person. Those are the bad guys out there. As an example, we need to be able to identify what are sins and what are the things that we need to repent for. We need to identify it and work for it before angel of death comes and takes our soul. Fulfilling the rights of others. Many of us, we care about our rights. We don't care about the rights of other people. Isn't it so? Take an example, driving on the highway. You're in a line, okay, coming to a bridge or tunnel, intersection, and somebody, he goes around like this, he goes like on the other side like this, and then just as the line is coming, he cuts in front of you. That's a very simple thing as an example. Many people, they only care about their rights. They don't care about the rights of others. Or you've been waiting in a line somewhere at some particular type of agency to get some type of work done. And then someone, if there's a line there, some person just comes, when you come to the window, he's going to jump in front of you. This is a very simple example, which most people don't appreciate, but it's done openly and globally all the time. Or someone, he knows the man at the window, as an example. So he just comes in front of you. There's a line of people. You've been waiting in line for an hour, as an example. And he has a situation, but he just comes and jumps to the front of the line. This is a simple example that most people are upset about, but some people feel they think it's their privilege. Okay, like their privilege. You know, your privilege that they're here on this earth, as an example. This is a misunderstanding. And it is a gross misunderstanding because it's completely in defiance of what we know from the sake of from Islam. We should be concerned about the rights of others. The companions of the Prophet when the Prophet ﷺ told them about the rights of their neighbors, many of them thought that the rights of their neighbors exceeded the rights of their families. So what about us today? Umar bin Khattab, when he was the Khalifa, he was the ruler of the Muslim Empire. Okay? He used to travel around at night, seeing what the condition of people would be. Of course, he was concerned. He felt that this was his duty, number one, and that he was afraid that someone would make a complaint about him on the Day of Judgment that he didn't take care of his needs. He's a ruler. It's over tens of thousands of people. But this was his concern. Every year at Hajj, he used to have all of the governors. And the governors at that time were like presidents. They were governors. They were of different countries. Not of states, different countries. Like Syria and Egypt, as an example. Iran, Iraq, like this. What they called the governors. He used to call them all together at Hajj every year. And then he used to announce, this man, this is the governor of Iraq. Is there anyone from there who has a complaint about him? In front of the people there at Hajj. Why was this? Because they were concerned about the rights of others. And none of them wanted to come before Allah subhanahu wa ta'ala on the Day of Judgment and have to account for being negligent in respect to any of the people who they ruled over. So what about us today? What situation does that put us in relationship of our responsibility to our families, to our friends, to our neighbors? What is our responsibility in relationship to them? We should understand this very clearly. And the habits and practices of the Muslims should be distinctly different. We should understand them, implement them in our life, teach them to our children, correct them when they are naughty in relationship to these things. This is the Islamic society. This is humanity. Allah subhanahu wa ta'ala revealed the highest level of humanity to the Prophet sallallahu alaihi wasallam, which will be a guide for all of humanity until the Day of Judgment. We, the Muslims, are responsible for implementing it in our life, young and old. If you learn it when you are young, it will be easier for you to do when you get old, if Allah blesses you to get old. But if you wait until you get old, then it will be much more difficult for you. And also, you have lost all the blessings that you could gain. If you're 15 now, and you live to be 70, as an example, but at 70 years old, the very simple things that I'm telling you about, you begin to say, oh, I remember years ago. Let me see. Let me check in this book. You know, when I was a young man, I heard something like this. You lost 55 years, okay, of rewards that you could have gotten by starting to implement these things in your life now. Think about it. If we put it in monetary terms, if I gave you the opportunity to make 10,000 dirhams right now, and in 20 years from now, the equivalent to that would be, let's say, 1 million dirhams. Would you say, no, I wouldn't want it? So this is an investment in your future. Implement it in your life. Make it a reality for you. Be a good example for Islam. Love Allah. Let people see in your life, reality of what happens when someone obeys Allah, loves Allah, and Allah puts the barakah, the blessing, in your life. And we hope that Allah subhanahu wa ta'ala blesses you all out there and guides those who are off the path to the straight and narrow path. We thank you for joining us. My name is Tariq Khalid, and we look forward to seeing you on future programs. Assalamu alaikum wa rahmatullahi wa barakatuh.

Arabic calligraphy began with the advent of Islam and the existence of the Quran. As for the Arabic language, it belongs to the family of Semitic languages. It existed before the coming of Islam. The origin of written Arabic can be traced to the northern Arabian Peninsula. It was used in the 5th century among the tribes living in the north of Arabia on the borders of Iraq in Hira, and was also used in Anbar in central Iraq. By the late 5th and early 6th century, the Arabic script reached the Hejaz in the western part of Arabia. With the advent of Islam and the revelation of the Quran in the purest form of Arabic, the language became immortalized. It has had a tremendous impact on world history, and within a few centuries, the Quran inspired most of the civilizations it had touched. The Muslim Arabs carried their faith and language with them wherever they went, and the people who came in contact with them generally adopted both. This was the case with the Persians, the Turks, and the peoples throughout Asia, many of whom became fluent in the Arabic language. Arabic became a universal international language. This led to an increasing demand and a growing need for the reproduction of the Quran. For 15 centuries, the Quran has been copied. It came in different sizes and shapes. What is so magnificently beautiful about the Quran is that it's the most reproduced, yet unaltered book in the world. Just imagine how many copies have been made since the Quran was first compiled and written down. Yet the text of the Quran today is miraculously the same as the original revealed over 1,400 years ago. One of the first forms of the written Arabic language is known as the Hayri script. It took its name from Hira in the north of Arabia and was used in Kufa in Iraq. Kufa at that time was a center of enlightenment and learning. The early Kufic script developed from Hayri. It was identifiable by its letters, which were angular, geometrical in form. The Kufic script is considered the basis of most present Arabic scripts. As the years passed, the Arabic script evolved. Many artisans, calligraphers, and scribes sought to improve the writing forms. By the second half of the 8th century, Kufic was perfected and became the script of the Quran for more than three centuries to follow. Due to the Islamic injunction against depiction of humans and animals, the word, and not the image, was used in its art forms. The Muslim world abounds with beautiful calligraphic forms on documents, doorways, minarets, and objects. The Arabic alphabet has 28 letters. Its oldest form of aesthetically developed script is Kufic. The Kufic script is extremely versatile. It can

come in a very dense form with the letters or the words compacted to a knot or drawn out to great length. They can be angular or curving, small or large. With an almost endless range of possibilities, the ancient calligrapher made use of his talent to introduce to the readers new Kufic variations. Most of the copies of the Quran, which were produced during the Abbasid rule in the 9th century, were written in Kufic script on natural, blue, violet, or red parchment. The Abbasids are the second Islamic dynasty following the death of the Prophet Muhammad. The Kufic script on these beautiful and early Abbasid Qurans was thick and rounded, with short verticals and exaggerated horizontals. The words were written in black or gold ink. This style of Kufic script was mainly used in Egypt, Syria, and Mesopotamia during the 9th and the 10th centuries. The Kufic became less frequently used in Qurans of the 11th century. Its use was restricted to chapter headings. Meanwhile, the Neskhi, a cursive script with elongated letters, was much used by scribes in government and academic service. The new script developed in each region according to local taste. Calligraphers of the Quran gradually adopted this style. In Islamic civilization, the art of calligraphy was venerated as a sacred trust, for it's an art that preserves the actual words of God. Once written on paper, the verses of the Holy Quran become documented, unaltered, preserved for future generations. With the elevated status of calligraphy as a sacred trust from God, the instruments of writing were given special attention. First, parchment and papyrus were the main materials used for copying the Quran and other manuscripts and correspondence. Although parchment was durable, lustrous, and luxurious, there was a drawback. Only one side could be used. Papyrus had its defects too. It was brittle and could not be erased, which made it useful, especially for government records. Both were expensive. The breakthrough took place when the Chinese introduced paper to the Arabs in the 9th century. This was a turning point. It was inevitable for the art of calligraphy to go through some dramatic changes. Paper became abundant, and the essential material for writing became cheap and readily available. Paper was versatile. It was easily cut, shaped, and pasted, and it absorbed color better than either parchment or papyrus. It was on paper that nearly all inventions and changes in the Arabic script took place. Many of these artistic innovations were then reflected in the calligraphic decoration of marble, brickwork, glass, textiles, ceramics, woodwork, and metal. Another tremendously valued calligraphic tool was the qalam, or reed pen. It became a valuable trading commodity throughout the Islamic world. The most sought-after reeds came from the coastal lands of the Arabian Gulf. The reeds varied in length between 24 and 30 centimeters. Their diameter generally measured 100 millimeters. Each style of script required a different qalam, cut at a specific angle. Inks were of various types and colors. Black and dark brown inks were used most often. One of the most famous calligraphers in Islam was Abu Ali ibn Muqla.
his contribution to calligraphy was of utmost importance. It was Abu Ali ibn Muqla who regulated script according to geometrical principles, establishing a unit of measurement for letters and creating a balance among them. As Arabic calligraphy evolved through time, six cursive scripts became most well known. They are referred to as Al-Aqlam As-Sitta, the six pens, or calligraphy styles. All are subject to strict calligraphic rules. These styles are Muhaqqaq, with its rounded letters, mainly used for Qur'ans. Raihani, an elegant development from Naskhi, often used for writing Qur'ans and occasionally for decorating objects. Thuluth, a large cursive script generally used for monumental inscriptions. Riqa, used for the hasty scribbling of memos, but never for decorative purposes. The formal chancery script, Tawqiya, and Naskhi. Closely linked to the core of religion, Qur'an calligraphy developed into a sublime art form. The text has been beautifully illuminated throughout the ages in different styles and forms. It can be said that it was only after the revelation of the Qur'an that Arabic calligraphy developed into a major art form. It is considered the purest of all Islamic arts.

0: Regardless of what people say or think about you, just remember that the only one you have to please is Allah.
1: All glory be to you. You're the master of the universe, Allah.
0: You want peace? Bow down to Allah, but put your forehead on the ground, talk to Him, and pour your heart out, reflect, regret, and repent.
1: You're the only one who cares. Subhanallah.
0: It's worth it to lose everything for Allah, rather than losing Allah for something.
1: All glory be to you. Subhanallah. Subhanallah.
0: Allah says, you may have someone in your mind, someone in your heart, someone in your dreams, someone in your life, but I'm your someone when you have no one.
1: I'm asking you to save me, my Lord, please help me. Can you set me free?
0: If Allah wills for it to happen, it will happen. Don't stress.
1: Please save me, my Allah.
0: If Allah loves you more than a mother, you shouldn't be ashamed of crying to Him like a baby.
1: Glory be to you, Subhanallah, Subhanallah, Subhanallah.
0: As long as you're performing prayer, you're knocking on the door of Allah. And whoever is knocking at the door of Allah, Allah will open it for him.
1: Your love is all I need, Allah.
0: Never think you make better choices for yourself than Allah can do for you. It is He who created you. It is He who knows what is best for you.

0: Admit your weakness and Allah will give you strength. 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
1: All glory be to you. You're the master of the universe, Allah.
0: Those who happily leave everything in Allah's hand will eventually see Allah's hand in everything, because worry ends where faith

0: When your heart is breaking and your pain makes you fall, remember, just remember Allah.
1: All glory be to you, Subhanallah, Subhanallah.
0: The Almighty is more merciful than a mother to her child. So no matter what mistakes you've made, return to Him with regret and repent.

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You often don't appreciate what you have until it's gone. Allah has a plan for you. You're exactly where He wants you right now. If Allah's all you have, then you have all

0: Allah puts people in your life for a reason and removes them for your life for a better reason. 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The sweetest time of the day is when you pray, because you're talking to the one who loves you the most. Prayer is an amazing exchange. You hand over your words to Allah, and Allah hands over His blessings to you.
1: All glory be to you. You're the master of the universe, Allah.
0: Put Allah first, and you will never be lost.

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1: Subhanallah, subhanallah, all glory be to you.
0: The beauty behind loneliness is that you find out that to survive you don't need anyone but Allah.
1: All glory be to you. 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

0: Allah says, take one step towards me, I will take 10 steps towards you. 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Ya Allah.
1: Glory be to you, Subhanallah, Subhanallah.
0: If Allah subhanahu wa ta'ala can turn day into night, then surely Allah can turn the darkness of our life into happiness and prosperity.

Until we realize that it is only Allah who is the source of peace, we will never be able to obtain true peace of mind.

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So imagine how much He loves those who obey Him.

0: Brothers and sisters in Islam, you are still tuned into Al-Quran Al-Kareem Radio of Australia. And now we'll be presenting to you a new episode of program Faith.
1: In the name of Allah, the most gracious, the most merciful, and we have sent down to you the book explaining all things, a guidance, a mercy, and glad tidings to those who have submitted themselves to Allah as Muslims. It is Allah's book, wherein are stories of those before you, news of what will be after you, and judgment of the issues among you. It is the distinguisher between good and evil. Whosoever shuns it out of tyranny will be ruined by Allah. It is the strong bond of Allah, the wise reminder, and the straight path. It is the book whereby desires do not go astray, and tongues are not confused. People possessed of knowledge are never bored therewith. It is not worn out by repetition. Its wonders do not end. Whosoever speaks thereby says the truth. Whosoever works thereby is well recompensed. Whosoever judges thereby is just. And whosoever calls people unto it guides them unto the straight path.
2: Earning sustenance. Man has been predisposed to love wealth and to strive to earn as much money as he can to guarantee for himself a happy, prosperous life. Love for money and wealth has also motivated man to think, invent, explore, and build up human civilization. Islam doesn't try to suppress such a natural human inclination, but rather to control and rightly guide it in accordance with divine law. Therefore, Islam permits earning money because it is the source of power, yet it ordains special rules that govern earning and disposing with money rightfully and legally. Islam threatens those who are indifferent with regards to what is lawful and unlawful, and promises them a grievous punishment in hellfire. Islam, however, blocks all the ways conducive to illegal earning of money. It prohibits usury and threatens those who practice usury with a war from Allah and His Messenger. It also cuts off thieves' hands and forbids maisir, an ancient Arabian game of chance played with arrows for stakes of slaughtered and quartered camels, and similar games of gambling that led to illegal earning of money. It also forbids any commercial or business transactions that lead to disputation and discord among Muslims. All of this is aimed to make a Muslim strive to seek legal and lawful ways for his living. On the other hand, Islam considers normal transactions such as purchase, inheritance, gifts and presents legal and permissible unless they clash with Islamic laws. The Messenger of Allah, peace be upon him, considers illegal money as a barrier that stands between man and his Lord in the present world and conduces to painful chastisement in the world to come.

Possessing property. Islam bids man to suppress his lusts and desires, to purify himself, and to seek righteousness and safety in the present world and the hereafter. At the same time, it encourages man to seek due secular interests of work and comfort, and seek with the wealth which Allah has bestowed on you the home of the hereafter, nor forget your portion in this world, and do good as Allah has done good to you, and seek not occasions for mischief in the land, for Allah loves not those who do mischief. According to the teachings of Islam, ownership of everything in the heavens and earth belongs to Allah All High, and He is the only one who has the right to dispose with His ownership. He gives power and wealth to whomsoever He desires, and withholds them from whomsoever He desires. It is all of His favor and bounty that He has made the earth an abode for mankind, and has bidden them to traverse through its tracts and enjoy the sustenance which He, All Merciful, provides for them. According to Islam, true permanent ownership belongs to Allah Almighty, who has created all that in the heavens and earth. Man's ownership, however, is but a temporary one. The Messenger of Allah, peace be upon him, addresses this question. On the Day of Judgment, Allah says, "I am the King, I am the Judge. Where are the tyrants? Where are the arrogant?" Islam strongly bids Muslims to strive in order to earn and own money, to seek means of sustenance, and never to neglect in this respect. However, a Muslim is forbidden to attribute any riches or prosperity to his own intelligence, good knowledge, or experience. He must be thankful to his Lord, Allah, All Gracious, for bestowing upon him such favors. But thankfulness and gratitude are not manifested only in words, but in good, righteous deeds and sincere devotion.

the Torah of Musa to Bani Israel, the Zabur of Dawud to Bani Israel, the Injil of Isa to Bani Israel, and

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3: Bismillahir Rahmanir Rahim. In the name of Allah, the Most Gracious, the Most Merciful. All praise is due to Allah, and may His peace and blessings be upon His last messenger Muhammad, and upon all those who follow the path of righteousness until the last day. We welcome you once again to another episode on the Hereafter. Another in a series of Islamic programs. In our last episode, we were talking about the argument between paradise and hell. According to a report narrated by Bukhari, the Prophet, may God's peace and blessings be upon him, said, paradise and hell argued. Paradise said, O Lord, why do only the weak and the poor of mankind enter? And hell said, Allah said to paradise, Allah said to paradise, you are my mercy. And to the hell, Allah said, you are my wrath. I punish whomever I will. Each of them will be filled. As for paradise, Allah will not treat unfairly anyone of His creation. He will create whoever He wills for hell, and they will be thrown into it, and it will say, are there any more? More will be thrown into it, and it will ask, are there any more? Until Allah places His foot in it, and it will be filled, and then parts of it will withdraw into other parts. And it will say, enough, enough, enough. According to another report narrated by Bukhari, Abu Sufyan al-Humayri, one of the narrators, said, it will be said to hell, are you full? And it will say, are there any more? Then the Lord will place His foot in it, and it will say, enough, enough. And Muslim narrated a hadith similar to the first, which ends in the words, each one of them will be filled. According to one report, the Prophet, may God's peace and blessings be upon him, said, why is it that only the weak and the poor of mankind enter me? According to another report, as for hell, it will not be filled until he places his foot in it. Then it will be filled, and some parts of it will withdraw into other parts. At-Tirmidhi also narrated hadith which is similar to the first one. So this brings us to an end of our discussion on the hereafter. This thing, the important thing to realize from these hadith describing the punishment of hellfire, the arguing between hell and paradise, is that it mentions that they will be full. They will be filled. So, work as hard as you can for the paradise, because it is not possible, if you are deserving of paradise, that you will go and find it to be full and there's no room. And avoid the hellfire as much as you can, because it will ask Allah, are there any more? Are there any more? And Allah will keep sending until Allah will place His foot in it, and it will say, enough, enough, enough. But it will be full to the capacity. Hellfire will be filled to its capacity, and paradise will be filled to its capacity. Everyone who is deserving of the pleasures of paradise will receive it. And everyone who is deserving of the punishment of the hellfire will receive it. So we started this series talking about the shortness of this life, mentioning that this life, this worldly life, it's a stage in a trip that we are on. We are on a journey. And this worldly life of 60 or 70 years, maybe less, maybe more, is only one of the stages in this journey. Where the ultimate end, this journey, it ultimately ends at either paradise or hellfire. But we should not get caught up in this life because this is not what we were created for. We were not created for this world, for this earth. We were not created to just merely enjoy ourselves in this life. That we come, we are born into this world, we do whatever we want, we enjoy ourselves, eat, drink, and be merry. 50 years, 70 years, 100 years, then we die, we're put into the ground, and that's it, nothing. This is not the reality at all. This life is a journey. Each and every one of us is on this journey. In the beginning, it was explained that it's like a train, and everyone is on this train. And a person, he's given three tickets, three slips. Everyone is on this train, whether he's Muslim or non-Muslim, whether he believes or he disbelieves, male or female, rich or poor, regardless of which country they're from, regardless of the color of their skin, regardless of their bank accounts, regardless of which degree they have, they are on this train. They are taking this journey. And the first slip is ripped out when we enter this world. We come from the womb into this world. And then the second stage, when we enter, we leave this world and we enter into the grave. And then the third stage of the journey ends either in hellfire or paradise. So we are all on this journey. And the Prophet, may God's peace and blessings be upon him, he said, live in this world as if you were a traveler. Live in this world as if you are a traveler. That we are here, live here, and take from this world, take what you need from this world, as if you are a traveler. Don't take from this world and run after the things of this world as if you're going to stay here forever. Because nobody will live forever in this world. Eternity is in either paradise or hellfire. Nobody will live forever in this life. Nobody will enjoy health forever in this life. Nobody will enjoy pleasure forever in this life. No one will enjoy their riches and their fame and their fortune forever in this life. Everything in this world, this worldly life, this dunya that we know, it will come to an end. And everyone and everything will perish. We mentioned and we talked about the pangs of death, sakarat al-maut, and we talked about the punishments of the grave and what goes on in the grave. And very soon, each and every one of us will be there. This is not fairy tales or just some wild stories or some Hollywood movie. This is not something that when you hear about, you think this just happens to some, this happens to other people. This won't happen to me. No. Every soul will taste of death. Every soul will die. Each and every one of us. We were given life in this world and it will be taken away. Allah has given us life and Allah will cause our death. And each and every one of us will go into the grave. And each and every one of us will face the questioning in the grave. We talked about the questioning that the person who's put in the, when he's put in the grave, the two angels come, Al-Munkir and Nakir, Munkar and Nakir, and they'll come and they'll ask the person three questions. Who is your Lord? What is your religion? And who is your Prophet? Who is your Nabi? Every person will be asked this question. Whether he's Muslim, whether he's Christian, whether he's Jew, whether he's Hindu, whether he's atheist, regardless, he can be communist, he can be whatever, regardless of that person's belief, he will be asked these questions, he or she will be asked these questions in the grave. The person who answers them correctly will be, after that, things will be easier for them. The person who answers them incorrectly, everything after that will become more and more difficult. What every person, whether a person believes or disbelieves, the disbeliever will face this. He can't avoid it. He can't, when the angels come, say, no, no, go to somebody else. I didn't believe in this life, so it doesn't count for me. I'm immune to this. I don't, it doesn't count. No. They will come and they will question him, regardless of who you were in this life, regardless of your position in society, regardless of what you believed, regardless of what you had or you had amassed in this life, you will be asked these questions, each and every one of us. And if the person, in one hadith it mentions that the person who is not, who doesn't answer correctly, the angels will strike him with a hammer, an iron hammer, that it, one blow, it would be sufficient to make, to turn the mountain. If a mountain was struck with it, it would turn it to dust. This is, and this would be some of the punishment in the grave. Many punishments we talked about in the grave. Very soon, each and every one of us will be there. Each and every one of us, the angel of death will come and take our soul. And it will remove it like, it will come out either like water flowing from a bucket, or like the Prophet, may God's peace and blessings be upon him, explained, like pulling a ball of wet wool through a thorny bush. It will come out with ease for the people who prepared in this life and who are eager to meet their Lord. And it will come out like it will be ripped out of the body of the person who is clinging onto this world, who is having love for this dunya and attached to this dunya, and they don't want to leave. When the angel of death comes, they don't want to leave, because they know that they're leaving their comfort and whatever they had in this life, and they're leaving not to the pleasure of Allah, but they're leaving to the displeasure of Allah. And so they will try to hold on, but the angel of death will rip the soul from that body, like pulling a wet ball of wool through a thorny branch, tearing it out of that body. Whether you want to leave or you don't want to leave, we are all going to leave. We can leave willingly, with ease, or we can leave unwillingly, with much pain and suffering. This time that Allah has given us in this life, Allah has sent His messengers, Allah has revealed His books, and He has sent the Prophet Muhammad, may God's peace and blessings be upon him, as the final messenger, with the final revelation, Al-Qur'an, as a guidance and a mercy for all of mankind, until the Day of Judgment. So for any person, Muslim or non-Muslim, the only success is in learning what Allah is commanding us, learning what Allah is telling us in Qur'an, and learning by the example of the Prophet, may God's peace and blessings be upon him, through his sunnah. Learning it, applying it, living it, teaching it, conveying it, and calling the people to it. The only success lies in this, in following the commandments of Allah and the sunnah of His Prophet Muhammad, may God's peace and blessings be upon him. It is only this, this is the only way, the only path which will help a person at the time of death, which will help a person in the grave, which will help a person on the day of resurrection. The day of resurrection, which we mentioned, is 50,000 years long. One day in the Akhirah, Yawm al-Qiyamah, the day of resurrection, the day of standing, Yawm al-Hashr, one day is equivalent to 50,000 years. And we mentioned some of the aspects of that day, the horrors of that day. That the people, when the resurrection starts, the people were coming out of the graves, and they'll see the planets are falling, and the stars are falling, and the mountains are turning to dust, and the clouds, and the earth is being ripped asunder, the oceans are exploding and on fire, and people are running around as if they're drunk. But they're not drunk. They only look like they're drunk because of the fear and the horror of that day. This is what we will be woken up to. This is what will turn the hair white. The hair of a child A small child, when they see this, the horror of this, will turn that child's hair white. It will turn gray out of the fear and the horror of the sight of that day. This is a small child who is innocent, who has no sin. What about us who live for 40 years, for 60 years, for 100 years, accumulating more and more and more of sin? Sin upon sin upon sin, until our hearts are becoming black and hard like rock. If the horror of a child is so much that his hair turns gray, what about us? What are we doing to prepare for this day? Because pretty soon, very soon, we will all be standing there. Very soon. We should not think, I'm 20 years old, I have plenty of time. It will seem like the blink of an eye and you will be there. The life of this world will seem like it was a morning or an afternoon. It will seem like a blink of an eye. What is 70 years going to compare to 50,000 years standing on the plain? Everything, all of creation standing naked, sweating according to their deeds. Some people are standing in sweat up to their ankles, some up to their shins, some up to their waist, some up to their shoulders. Some people will be drowning in their sweat. The sun is right above the heads. People are in there, it's standing in place. Nobody will move until Allah calls them to account. Very soon, each and every one of us will be there. It won't be just talk. It won't be something we're just talking about on television, something we're reading in a book, something that we discuss among ourselves. It will be something that each and every one of us is experiencing firsthand. Each and every one of us will be there. Each and every one of us will be called to Allah. We will be held accountable. Allah will call us by our names. Oh, so-and-so, son of so-and-so, son of so-and-so. And an angel will come and take us. And they will take us to Allah, each and every one of us. There will be no confusion that day because of the similarity between names. And when our name is called out, we'll know that it is us who is being called. And we'll be filled with horror and fear, because we're going now to stand before Allah and give account. This is something the people, we all have to think about. We all have to ponder. We all have to search for this truth. This is not something that you take lightly. This is not something which you just don't care about. If you don't understand it, you push it aside. It is incumbent that each and every person looks for the truth, and they seek the truth, they search for it sincerely. A person who opens their heart and sincerely seeks the truth and searches for it, Allah will guide that person. But we cannot just go through this life without any cares or worries, and then claim negligence on the day of judgment, on the day of resurrection. We are responsible to search out for the truth. Allah will guide us, and when He does, we are responsible to follow that guidance. With that, dear viewers, we'd like to end for this episode. We hope that you've enjoyed it, and hope that you've enjoyed this series on the hereafter. We hope to have other entertaining and informative series in the future. Until then, we bid you all farewell. Assalamu alaikum wa rahmatullahi wa barakatuh.
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1: In the name of Allah, the Most Gracious, the Most Merciful, and we have sent down to you the book, explaining all things, a guidance, a mercy, and glad tidings to those who have submitted themselves to Allah as Muslims. It is Allah's book, wherein are stories of those before you, news of what will be after you, and judgment of the issues among you. It is the distinguisher between good and evil. Whosoever shuns it out of tyranny will be ruined by Allah. It is the strong bond of Allah, the wise reminder, and the straight path. It is the book whereby desires do not go astray, and tongues are not confused. People possessed of knowledge are never bored therewith. It is not worn out by repetition. Its wonders do not end. Whosoever speaks thereby says the truth. Whosoever works thereby is well recompensed. Whosoever judges thereby is just. And whosoever calls people unto it guides them unto the straight path. Honesty. Allah Al-High says, Allah does command you to render back your trusts to those to whom they are due. The Messenger of Allah, peace be upon him, also says, render back the trust to him who has entrusted you, and do not betray him who betrays you. According to the teachings of Islam, debts fall within trust, and a debtor has to give back his debt in due time with no delay or denial. Bearing witness is also a kind of trust, and witnesses should not conceal evidence or refuse when they are called on for evidence. Borrowed things also fall within the realm of trust. The lender has the right to reclaim his things back at any time he desires, unless the borrower suffers inconvenience or harm by such a reclamation. The borrower should not tarry in giving back the borrowed things. Things put under custody are also included in trust, and they have to be given back upon the consignor's request. However, the consignee is not liable for the things under his custody unless he shows negligence or causes damage to them. The debtor is also liable for his debts, and the creditor is also liable for his pledges. Loans are also included in the concept of trust and have to be paid back in due time with no delay. In fact, Allah Almighty bids Muslims to fulfill their liabilities honestly and truthfully. And a Muslim community on the whole is free from treason or dishonesty, because every Muslim firmly believes in the judgment day when deeds are reckoned and accounted for and rights are duly reclaimed. In the sight of Islam, a true believer is someone who loves for his brother believers whatever he loves for himself, and cheating his Muslim brothers means cheating himself. Islam even incites Muslims to give priority to their brethren's interests over their own. In spite of the great care that Islam takes to protect rights, some weak-minded people still deny the rights of others, thinking that it is a clever thing to do. Therefore, Allah Al-High strongly bids Muslim trusts

In fact, Islam strongly bids to honesty and strives to purify the Muslim community from all things conducive to corruption and mischief. Placement of individual property under guardianship. In fact, Islam accepts individual ownership so long as it is legal and lawful. Islam, however, takes into consideration interests of the whole community when it decrees laws of individual ownership. It gives the community full right to organize and control individual ownership for the sake of public interest. Islamic community, therefore, has the right to place under guardianship the property of those who are legally incompetent, such as the insane, young orphans, and fools, in order to protect such property from loss or destruction.

0: المتقين.
1: The right of kinsfolk, orphans, the needy, and wayfarers, relative rights. Muslims are always directed towards piety, charitable deeds, and liberality for the good pleasure of Allah and His generous reward in the present world and the world to come. Charitable expenditure, unlike the zakat, almsgiving, is not restricted by a definite nisab, minimum amount of property liable to payment of the zakat. The Messenger of Allah, peace be upon him, enjoins charity on every Muslim. He, peace be upon him, said, "Charity is enjoined on every Muslim." They said, "Even if he has no property?" He said, "Let him work with his own hands to earn money for his benefit and for charity." They said, "What if he cannot work?" He replied, "Let him help someone in need for help." They said, "If he still doesn't?" He said, "Let him avert evil, and that's counted as charity on his part." According to the teachings of Islam, all Muslims are alike in charity according to everyone's ability. Channels of charity go along with need. The most intimate kinsfolk come first, and then neighbors

orphans, the needy, and the wayfarers respectively. In fact, Islam incites to charitable expenditure for purifying man from niggardliness and avarice, for helping the poor and needy, and for the welfare and happiness of mankind.

0: تعرضن عنهم ابتغاء رحمة من ربك ترجوها فقل لهم قولا ميسورا.
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Dear brothers and sisters in Islam, بسم الله والحمد لله والصلاة والسلام على رسول الله. In the name of Allah, all praise be to Allah and peace and blessings be on His last messenger, our most beloved Prophet Muhammad صلى الله عليه وسلم. This is another episode of our series on supplication, and we're still talking about the etiquettes of dua. We mentioned many of them, and there are still many to mention. Today, inshallah, we will talk about what we have ended with last time, which is to praise Allah subhanahu wa ta'ala and send blessings onto the Prophet sallallahu alayhi wa sallam. And we did say that otherwise you would be too hasty. If you just go right into dua, it's somewhat too hasty. That does not mean that if you make dua without praising Allah or sending your blessings onto the Prophet sallallahu alayhi wa sallam, will make your dua unacceptable. No, it's not. And your dua may very well be acceptable. But this is just one of the other etiquettes. And we said that we try to fulfill as many of those etiquettes as we can when we make our dua. The Prophet Sallallahu Alaihi Wasallam saw a man who started to make dua and did not praise Allah subhanahu wa ta'ala. And he said to him, "You have made haste. عجلت أيها المصلي. إذا صليت فاحمد الله وصلي علي ثم صلي بما شئت or ثم دع بما شئت." He said that you have made haste, O man, in prayer. When you want to supplicate, praise Allah and then send blessings onto me, صلي علي, and then make your prayer. And another man came in and he praised Allah and sent blessings onto the Prophet sallallahu alaihi wasallam. And then the Prophet sallallahu alaihi wasallam said to him, "Ya ayyuhal musalli du'u tujab." O you man in prayer, ask and Allah will respond to you. 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He is the one who guided us with the permission and leave and power of Allah subhanahu wa ta'ala, and he deserves of us to remember him, to often remember him, to often ask Allah subhanahu wa ta'ala for him, for blessings and peace for the Prophet sallallahu alayhi wasallam. Now, the other etiquette is when you pray, you said alhamdulillah, salatu wassalam wa rasulullah, and now you want to address Allah subhanahu wa ta'ala and talk to Allah subhanahu wa ta'ala, it is good and prescribed, it is preferable to address Allah with His beautiful names and attributes. And particularly, the scholars say that you need to address Allah with the names and attributes that are appropriate for the type of dua that you are making. Let's say you want to make dua for forgiveness. You start with asking Allah subhanahu wa ta'ala, "Oh, you, oh compassionate, oh forgiving, oh merciful," etc. You ask Him with the particular names and attributes that are most appropriate for the type of dua that you are making. When you ask Allah subhanahu wa ta'ala to avenge you of wrongdoers and oppressors, you say, "Oh compeller, oh most powerful," and so on and so forth. You say, "Ya Qadir, Ya Jabbar," and so on. So invoking Allah with His names and attributes is quite important. And in fact, this is one of the wasilas, the permissible wasilas, means to get you closer to Allah subhanahu wa ta'ala. The means to get you closer to Allah subhanahu wa ta'ala, one of them, a great one of them, is to ask Allah subhanahu wa ta'ala by His names and attributes, to ask Allah subhanahu wa ta'ala and mention your righteous deeds, to ask Allah subhanahu wa ta'ala to have one of your
friends or acquaintances, particularly righteous ones, make dua for you, one of some of your family members, particularly the father and the mother, because the dua of al-walid, the dua of the parent, the dua of the father or the mother is an acceptable dua. So those are all wasilas to have our dua accepted, to get closer to Allah subhanahu wa ta'ala, and have our dua accepted by Allah subhanahu wa ta'ala. Call Allah by His names and attributes. Ask Allah by your good and righteous deeds. Seek some righteous people alive who can actually make dua for you. Like the Prophet asked Umar ibn Khattab to make dua for him. Like Umar ibn Khattab asked Al-Abbas, the uncle of the Prophet after the death of the Prophet sallallahu alaihi wasallam, to make dua for the believers for rain. So ask someone who's righteous to make dua for you. These are all etiquettes of dua. And one of them, as we said, to call upon Allah using His beautiful names and attributes. Choose of the names and attributes those that are most appropriate for the particular request that you have, or the particular wish that you have, and you want Allah to grant you. Now, the other etiquette is to admit your sins before Allah subhanahu wa ta'ala. To admit your sins before Allah subhanahu wa ta'ala. And this is a very important etiquette, because you are saying to Allah subhanahu wa ta'ala that I may not be deserving, but please forgive my sins. My sins may be a barrier between me and the acceptance of my dua, but please remove the barrier. I even need you to remove this barrier. So I am asking you to remove those sins that may prevent my dua from being accepted by you. It's another indication of humbleness, another indication of submission, another indication of your understanding of your wrongdoing and your regretfulness with regards to your wrongdoing. The best dua is the dua that starts with Istighfar, asking Allah subhanahu wa ta'ala for forgiveness. And the best dua for forgiveness is a dua that starts with acknowledging your sins. The Sayyid al-Istighfar, the master, or the best of the duas of Istighfar, or seeking forgiveness from Allah subhanahu wa ta'ala, starts like this: Allahumma anta rabbi خلقتني وأنا عبدك. Oh my Lord, oh my Lord, oh Allah, you are my Lord, you created me, and I am your servant. So now it's a testimony of Allah's oneness and greatness, and then we will talk about our mistakes and sins. Inshallah, we will complete this in the next episode. قل قولي هذا استغفر الله لي ولكم. السلام عليكم ورحمة الله.

Assalamu alaikum wa rahmatullahi wa barakatuh, dear children, respected parents, and our wonderful families. Welcome to another beautiful day of Bara'im al-Quran on KK Radio. It is such a blessing to have you with us today, and we pray that Allah subhanahu wa ta'ala fills your homes with peace, happiness, and the light of the Quran. My dear children, have you ever noticed that sometimes our hearts feel happy? And other times, they feel worried or sad. Maybe because of school, homework, exams, or something that happened with our friends. Allah subhanahu wa ta'ala, the one who created our hearts,